about one-fifth or so of them have Earth-sized planets climbing around. We're talking about out of 100 billion stars in the Milky Way galaxy.

Hi, I'm in the UNHCR warehouse, and they're just giving me a tour of their stock, which is enormous. Cooking sets for an entire family, which consists of two pots and a frying pan, bowls. Everything's made out of steel, so that's enough for five people. That's one kit. Solar lamps, two different kinds of solar lamps, and blankets alone. They have 76. Thousand blankets here.

Knight Rider, a shadowy flight into the dangerous world of a man who does not exist. Michael Knight, a young loner on a crusade to champion the cause of the innocent, the helpless, the powerless, in a world of criminals who operate above the law.

0: Well, kid, wasn't that an incredible vacation? Excellent snow, perfect weather, great hotel, and very nice personnel.
1: You mean you enjoyed yourself, Michael, because you were the only guest there who did not have to clean the ice off his car windows by himself.
0: That was a nice touch. I hope the cold didn't spoil your vacation.
1: Of course not, Michael. It was a good way to test some of my instruments under those temperature extremes.
0: Great, then. What's our ETA on getting back to the Foundation?
1: Well, since you wanted to take this alternative route, we have to drive through the night. I suggest you turn me over to auto cruise. Then you can get some rest and leave the driving to me.
0: Well, that was a part of the plan.
1: Michael, these roads look deserted.
0: Don't worry so much. I know you'd prefer to stick to the highway, but then you'd miss all of this beautiful scenery. I mean, look at...
1: Michael, I'm sorry to interrupt, but this might be quite important. My sensors detect fast-moving objects coming towards us.
0: What are they?
1: They're missiles, Michael. I calculate impact within 10 seconds.
0: That doesn't sound good. Let's get out of here. Pronto.

0: Michael, there are some objects on the road blocking our way.
1: Got you, buddy.
0: I believe that was the last one, Michael.

0: Hey, buddy, why didn't you scan what's left of that missile for clues while I talk to Devin?
1: Yes, Mike.
2: Michael, what a surprise. How are you?
0: I've been better. Somebody just tried to shoot missiles at us.
2: What are you telling me?
0: We were just driving on this deserted road, and then out of the blue, these missiles show up. Kid is now scanning the debris for clues. Maybe Bonnie can look over the results and find out who's behind this.
2: I'll send Bonnie in your direction with the semi. And Michael?
0: Yes, Devin?
2: Be careful out there.
0: Well, Kit, you heard the man. Let's get out of these mountains and find Bonnie.

0: were activated by a remote control, but I've managed to intercept the signal. The broadcast is coming from 50 miles west of our current position. Devin wants you to find out the exact location.
1: Well, kid, you heard the lady. We've got some work to do.

0: What happened here? It looks like everybody just fled. Is there anyone still around?
1: I do not detect any signs of life, Michael. Incoming data suggests this just happened recently, but I do sense some strange activity not so far from here.
0: Let's check it out. Keep your sensors peeled.
1: Of course, Michael.

0: Kit, what about the signal Bonnie intercepted?
1: It's stronger. We're getting closer to the source. Michael, the signal is very strong now. It's coming from somewhere inside this compound.
2: Is there any way we can get inside?
1: Perhaps if we can micro-jam the terminal over there, we can find a way to open the gate.
2: Good thinking, buddy.
0: Come on, buddy. We've got to find out who's behind this.

0: Buddy, are we all right? What happened?
1: I cannot say exactly, Michael. I've lost some very important functions. Another hit like this will destroy us both. I suggest we leave immediately.
2: Okay. So what are we waiting for?
1: Michael, we have to go back to Bonnie immediately. I'm still very vulnerable. This road will take us to the semi.
2: Good thinking, buddy.

0: That laser is extremely powerful. More powerful than anything I've seen before.
1: Yes, Devon?
2: Not so long ago, a mysterious organization has taken over several industrial complexes in the area.
1: Let me guess. Equus.
2: How did you know?
1: It was written on the side of the helicopter that was attacking us.
2: That can only mean we are on the right track.
0: I've analyzed the data Kit collected from the helicopter.
3: There was nobody inside it.
4: Remote controlled, like the missiles.
2: Michael, I want you and Kit to pay another visit to one of those compounds to find out some more about Equus Industries.
1: We have no time to waste.

0: I have a bad feeling about this place. Keep your senses up.
1: Of course, Michael.
2: Kit, let's hit it.
3: Someone just busted through the north fence. Get on over here.
4: They're coming this way! What are those things? Robots?
1: That seems to be the case, Michael. And they are heavily armed, too.
2: Get us out of here, buddy!

0: Michael, look.
1: What the? Let's get back to the semi. Devin needs to know about this right away.
0: Of course, Michael. Michael, my voice analyzer detects a small change in your voice pattern. Are you afraid?
2: Well, no.
3: Are you?
0: You know very well that it is not possible for me to experience that kind of emotion.
3: I was only joking, kid. You should try it once in a while. It eases the tension.
0: Michael?
2: Yes, buddy?
0: Look.
2: I don't believe it. It's that chopper again.

0: No, Devin, we didn't find anybody. Just robots.
1: I assure you, Mr. Miles, the helicopter was flying on its own without a pilot or remote control.
2: Now that we have drawn attention to ourselves, we're going to have to be extremely careful.
0: No arguments there.
3: I've analyzed the data Kit retrieved from the robots. The main processor inside the robots looks very much like Kit's.
2: That's quite disturbing news, Bonnie. There is another large industrial compound owned by Equus. It's not far to the south. I want you and Kit to investigate this site for further clues.
1: Michael, you have become quiet.
0: Yes, buddy. I've got a lot on my mind, I suppose.
1: Would you like to talk about it?
0: It's difficult to find the right words. It's like when you think you see something in the corner of your eye, but when you turn your head, it's not there.
1: I think I know what you mean, Michael. The definition I know that comes closer to it is instinct.

0: Kit, is that Carr?
1: I'm afraid you're right, Michael.
2: You must be surprised to hear from me.
3: Long time no see.
2: What should concern you is that I have a friend of yours here with me.
4: Michael!
2: I'll release her on my conditions.
5: Which are?
2: Simple. I challenge Kit to a race. If you win, I'll release Dr. Barstow. If you lose, I will seal myself airtight and remove the air from the passenger compartment, and Dr. Barstow will suffer.

0: Kit, have we lost him?
1: I cannot say exactly, Michael.
0: Look over there!
2: Michael, Bonnie is in that helicopter.
0: Okay, buddy, let's go!

0: Listen, buddy, you're not going to be able to get inside that building. I'll keep you updated over the comm link.
1: All right, Michael.

0: Any last requests, Michael?
1: It's not over yet.
0: Sorry, that doesn't fit into my schedule. I have a rocket to launch.
2: I found a way in.
3: What the?
2: I'm on my way.
3: Great work, buddy.

0: intelligence came up with these satellite photos based on information you delivered. The launch site is well hidden inside this mountain crater. There is an entrance hidden somewhere inside this compound. Garth has increased security in this area.
1: Garth intends to launch the rocket tonight.
0: So I've uploaded an alternative route to the compound on Kid's computer.

0: Kit, I'm still inside Goliath. I need you to find the computer that controls the launch of the rocket.
1: I'm currently performing a full scan of the compound.
0: Do it quickly, pal, okay? I'm going to try to sneak out of Goliath's trailer.
2: Michael, get out of there. I've been spotted.
3: Security breached. Self-destruct sequence initiated.
4: Get me, Mr. Knight.
1: Michael!

0: Michael, we do not have much time left. We must stop the rocket from taking off.
1: How can we stop it?
0: We can try to disable the main computer that's controlling the launch.
1: We don't have enough time to get up there. Why don't we try to blow up the computer?
0: Great minds think alike.

0: Devon on the phone for you, Michael.
1: Congratulations, Michael. And you too, Kit.
0: Thank you, Mr. Miles.
2: Some days, everything goes as planned.
1: Oh, Michael, you're the living proof that one man can make a difference.
2: One man and his car.
1: Bonnie and I will be waiting for you both at Knight headquarters.
2: We can't wait.
1: See you then.
2: Well, Kit, you heard the man.

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But the most important thing in human aspiration is the ability to communicate. And how wonderful it is to be endowed with the gift of song.

Paradise in Gazankulu is about as politically overt as I've ever been in an album. Gazankulu is a place in South Africa, a very oppressive place. And like all oppressive places, people must live by their wits to try to get outside of the oppression. In Gazankulu, this place, which speaks of the card dealer, the game is called Find the Finder. It means it's like a three-card Monty. Find under which card or under which shell sits the stone. This guy says, paradise in Gazankulu is the ability to be able to get outside of Gazankulu. Paradise in Gazankulu is to be able to find those mechanisms and those experiences which will help you escape from this oppressive place.

0: you catch the black eye, you catch the trick. So make you move, boss, but it could fool you. Woo! That's paradise here in Gaza and Kulu.
1: Oh, yeah.
0: Watch the card, don't watch the hand.

In this song, which is the love song in the album, the images that it imparts is not only the fact that love exists within this oppressive environment among those who are oppressed, but as a matter of fact, the love itself is made more endurable because the oppression makes love not only more needed and more desirable, but more meaningful, especially if it's able to survive.

0: is Sharon Brooks.
1: The song Kwela has two meanings. Kwela is, first of all, a style of music, like jazz, like rock, like spirituals, style of music. The word Kwela also means get in. It tells about a Mr. Dudu. Mr. Dudu is a young man who's, like many young people, are on the streets of the townships looking for a way to get out. They roam around. The Goomba Goomba, this truck that comes along and sweeps them up, are the police wagons, the paddy wagons. They're taken to the Blue Hotel. The Blue Hotel is a prison exactly like that. As a matter of fact, the same place in which Stephen Biko was taken, interrogated, and eventually murdered. Many of these young people spend a great deal of time in this detention. When people listen to this song, Kwela, they'll be caught up in the rhythm, they'll be caught up in the spirit and the joviality, or the apparent joviality of the song, what it appears to be. But when they get into the subtext, they will understand that in this song, there's much reflected about the hopes and the aspirations of the people of South Africa and the pain that they experience under the system of apartheid.

Those who have come to love and to know the Banana Boat song, Dale, must know that although the album Paradise and Gazankulu may be more overtly political in what it has to say, it is very much linked to something that was not quite so overtly political, those songs from the Caribbean that I sang in the past. Banana Boat told about the condition of my family, plantation workers, people who cut the cane, brought the bananas to the docks and loaded them on the boats. That work was tough, it was dangerous, but it was also, in many ways, dehumanizing. People were paid so little for what they did. Some people literally worked all night for only a drink of rum.

I think that the passion that we feel about the love of our homeland must never be misconstrued as the acceptance of oppression. Nor should one look upon oppression as being the only experience that one has when you grow up in an environment like this. In Jamaica Farewell, for instance, with all of the experiences of negativity, colonialism, plantation life, etc., etc., Jamaica, and that song that says, "Farewell to this place that I love," the love is about family, it's about the environment, it's about the beauty, it's about all that suggests that life should be at its highest rather than its most painful.

I would hope that paradise in Gazankulu would have a meaningful place in the experience of young audiences globally. I think that since the future is in the hands of the youth, I would hope that young people globally would be endowed with more information, with more commitment to seeing that the world around them is a happier place to experience.

Those who have come to love and to know the Banana Boat song, Dale, must know that although the album Paradise and Gaza and Kula may be more overtly political in what it has to say, it is very much linked to something that was not quite so overtly political, those songs from the Caribbean that I sang in the past. Banana Boat told about the condition of my family, plantation workers, people who cut the cane, brought the bananas to the docks and loaded them on the boats. That work was tough, it was dangerous, but it was also, in many ways, dehumanizing. People were paid so little for what they did. Some people literally worked all night for only a drink of rum. Damn!

I think that the passion that we feel about the love of our homeland must never be misconstrued as the acceptance of oppression. Nor should one look upon oppression as being the only experience that one has when you grow up in an environment like this. In Jamaica Farewell, for instance, with all of the experiences of negativity, colonialism, plantation life, etc., etc., Jamaica, and that song that says, "Farewell to this place that I love." The love is about family, it's about the environment, it's about the beauty, it's about all that suggests that life should be at its highest rather than its most painful.

I would hope that paradise in Gazankulu would have a meaningful place in the experience of young audiences globally. I think that since the future is in the hands of the youth, I would hope that young people globally would be endowed with more information, with more commitment to seeing that the world around them is a happier place to experience.

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1: Yeah.
0: Moving, doing it, you know.
1: Yeah.
0: Can I count it off?
1: Go ahead.
0: One, two, three.

0: Für mich Heimweh. 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
1: We are night vision, and we are the fuel that burns nighttime fire. So while you sleep, getting ready for your 9 to 5, we are deep in the night to make sure what we do here controls what you do there. And after all this, work. He deserves his pussy. She deserves her dick. He deserves his dick, and she deserves her pussy.

0: We've been covering the death of Queen Elizabeth, and lots of people have been remembering her dry sense of humor. And we wanted to share a clip that has been going viral all over again since her passing.
1: Don't we just love when we get these peeks into this sense of humor? Former
2: yes.
1: Royal Protection Officer Richard Griffin told the story to our colleagues at Sky News during June's Platinum Jubilee coverage. He remembers what happened when two American hikers bumped into the Queen without realizing.
3: When we were at Balmoral, and the Queen used to go up there in May to Cregowan House and just stay there privately for a weekend. And she would go up at lunchtime for picnics, and very often it would just be the police officer and Her Majesty. And one of the picnics I went

0: went out with her. We had a lovely picnic and a lovely chat. And then we went for a little walk, just the two of us. And normally, on these picnic sites, you meet nobody. But there was two hikers coming towards us, and the Queen would always stop and say hello. And it was two Americans on a walking holiday. And it was clear from the moment that we first stopped, they hadn't recognised the Queen, which is fine. And the American gentleman was telling the Queen where he came from, where they were going to next, and where they'd been to in Britain. And I could see it coming, and sure enough, he said to Her Majesty, "And where do you live?" And she said, "Well, I live in London, but I've got a holiday home just the other side of the hills." And he said, "Well, how often have you been coming up here?" "Oh," she said, "I've been coming up here ever since I was a little girl, so over 80 years. And you could see the clogs thinking. He said, "Well, if you've been coming up here for 80 years, you must have met the Queen." And as quick as a flash, says, "Well, I haven't, but Dickie meets her regularly." So the guy said to me, "Oh, you've met the Queen, what's she like?" And because I was with her a long time and I knew I could pull a leg, I said, "Oh, she can be very cantankerous at times, but she's got a lovely sense of humour." Anyway, the next thing I knew, this guy comes around, puts his arm around my shoulder, and before I could see what was happening, he gets his camera, gives it to the Queen, and says, "Can you take a picture of the two of us?" Anyway, we swapped places, and I took a picture of them with the Queen, and we never let on, and we waved goodbye, and then Her Majesty said to me, "I'd love to be a fly on the wall when he shows us photographs to the friends in America, and hopefully someone tells him who I am."
1: Can you even believe that?
2: I love it. I, too, would have loved to be a fly on the wall in that moment when he showed it to his friend.
1: Yeah. I mean, there's so many layers to that. They really didn't know. Yes. How do you not have
2: but
1: any
2: idea? But it speaks volumes to her humility and her humor.
1: I mean, you just love to hear that. Can you even imagine her? I mean, the quickness to say, "I haven't, but he has," and make him on the spot say something. Oh, so good. Oh, I love that.
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love Amy. I know you're under a lot of pressure, you're working off, and I do understand. You have no idea how much I understand. But you also don't have any idea how much I love you. I love you so much. I think about you. I

The person you're trying to call is currently unavailable to answer your call at the present time. Please leave your name, number, and a quick message at the tone. Thank you.

0: Ninja almost fell down the mountain. I almost fell down. Everyone almost fell down.
1: I don't want to laugh.
0: So they're like, okay, guys, we can't go because everyone's tripping balls, so we have to go back.
2: This sounds like it can't be real, you know? This is like, it's such a...
0: I know, it's shocking.
2: It's shocking, bro.
1: What's up, everyone? I hope you're all doing well. This week, I've got another crazy episode for you. I recently went to Joburg to interview someone called Gabriel Dupriez. He's also known as Toki. Toki lives in Fitas, which is a low-income suburb in Johannesburg. In 2010, he was introduced to one of South Africa's most successful music groups, Diaanvuurt, by filmmaker Ben J. Crossman. He was adopted by Yolandi Visser and Ninja when he was 9 years old, along with his younger sister Macy. Their older brother was not adopted and remained in Fitas with his mother. Toki suffers from hypohidrotic ectodermal dysplasia. This disorder results in the abnormal development of structures including the skin, hair, nails, teeth, and sweat glands. This is what gives him his unique appearance. Toki believes that Diaanvuurt adopted him solely because of the way he looks, and that it was all part of their image. After spending many years with the musical group and appearing in some of their most successful music videos titled I Think You Freaky and Ugly Boy, Toki has been completely cut off and is now living back in Fitas with his older brother. His sister remains in their custody. He has recently come out with claims of child abuse against his foster parents. Some of those claims are exposure to pornography, violence, and rituals. There is so much to cover, and we're going to get through all of it in this podcast. So sit back, relax, and enjoy the show.
2: What's up, everybody, and welcome to the Wide Awake Podcast. My name is Josh.
1: Are you ready?
2: And today, I have an absolutely incredible guest, as always. I have flown all the way to Johannesburg to interview Gabriel Dupriez, also known as Toki. Can you tell us where you grew up?
0: I grew up in Fitas, in Vredendorp, my hometown in Johannesburg. It's quite a nice area if you get to know the people and the people knows you. But it's a quite poor town. Like, it's like everyone in there suffers, so we help each other. Everyone helps each other to get where you want to be in life.
2: And do you have any brothers and sisters?
0: Yeah, I have two brothers and one sister.
2: And, I mean, what was your life like before you met Diaanvuurt?
0: It was all right. It was amazing, actually, to be honest. But it was a little bit of suffering and that, but I never could have complained about a plate of food on my on the table or anything like that. It was a kind of, like, all right life. And then I met Ninja and him, and then, like, everything just changed. It was like, okay, now I have to be this, like, rich boy, like, almost like a rich boy wherever I go. And like, oh, you took it from Diaanvuurt. And I'm like, yeah, what must I say?
2: So that kind of became your identity.
0: Yeah.
2: And I mean, did you have any hobbies or things that you enjoyed doing?
0: Yeah, I enjoyed bowling stuff. I enjoyed making things. I enjoyed acting. I wanted to become a model also. But yeah. I mostly like bowling stuff and all that, but yeah.
2: So you were good with your hands?
0: Yeah.
2: And can you tell me how you met Ninja and Yolandi?
0: I met him actually on the way from school. And then they asked me, do I want to be in a video? And I also met him through Ben J. Crossman. So we first made a video with Ben J. Crossman, and then Ben J. Crossman showed Diaanvuurt about the video. It's a few shots he took and the short film we made. And that short film was named The Devil Boys. So we were doing some acting in that. And then they started getting other producers came there making movies. So that movie's name was called Triumph. So I also did like a little acting, like a two scene there. And my mom also acted in the movie. So yeah, that was like the acting we did. And then I did that I Think You Freaky video with Ninja and him.
2: So you met this filmmaker Benji.
0: Yeah.
2: And were you getting any kind of modeling jobs or acting jobs before you met him and Ninja and Yolandi?
0: No.
2: Nothing?
0: Nothing.
2: And can you tell me when you met them, what was that experience like?
0: It was nice meeting Ben. He was very friendly and all that. Like, he was the first person I actually met. He wanted to meet my mom and him, and I took him to meet my mom. And then he asked my mom if he can take some photos. He asked permission and all that. Then, yeah, my mother started liking him and all that. Then he introduced me to the Anwar. Like, he introduced me to them. They made videos of me, took photos of me. They said they like me. They think I'm unique and all that. But then I have friends and, like, families that said, no, the people are just going to use you because of the way you look and all that. So I was like, guys, I'm not doing it for me. I'm doing it for my mom because she wants a better life for me. So I'm going to go for it. So I went for it to keep her happy.
2: And I mean, I want to know, when Ninja and Yolandi, when they first met you, did you film the music videos before they adopted you?
0: I was actually in just that one video of PNJ Crossman, and then I was in the other videos of the movie I was making in Trium.
2: So when did they officially adopt you?
0: After they made I Think You Freaky.
2: So you appeared in the music videos titled I Think You Freaky and Ugly Boy.
0: Yeah.
2: And I think there was a few others as well, right?
0: Yeah. And this is why I'm hot also.
2: Ugly Boy has 189 million views on YouTube alone and has cameos from celebrities such as Jack Black, Marilyn Manson, Flea and Cara Delevingne. I mean, these are incredibly famous people. You know, this is not a small music video. This is a high-budget production.
0: Exactly.
2: I Think You Freaky now has over 177 million views. I mean, did you receive any payment for your appearances in these music videos?
0: Nope.
2: Nothing?
0: Nothing.
2: And your family?
0: I'm not sure about my family, but unfortunately, I don't know. But as far as I know, they didn't actually get anything.
2: Which is like, for me, it's mind-blowing, you know? Yeah. Because they're probably one of the most successful acts in South Africa.
0: Yeah. And most of that I heard from my friends and family, they said that all the videos that I was actually in, I was supposed to get a piece of every, like everyone who watched it and whatever. I was supposed to get money. Doesn't matter if I'm not even with them anymore. I was supposed to get paid from wherever.
2: Like royalties.
0: Royalties, yeah.
2: Yeah, I mean, you would think that, especially because they wanted to adopt you, you would think they would set up some sort of a trust fund or something, you know, even if they didn't give you all the money right away.
0: Exactly.
2: You were so young, maybe put some away for your future.
0: Yeah.
2: So can you tell me, how did they go about adopting you? And did they adopt just you or your brothers and sisters as well?
0: Only they adopted me first, and then they went to the door, then they adopted my sister. And then they didn't want to adopt my older brother. Right? My brother is just 3-4 years older than me. They don't want to adopt him and all that, so they just adopted me and my brother, like me and my sister, that's it. And they pushed my brother to the side, like, yeah, he has to stay in the ghetto, he has to be on his own. And that really messed him up, because now we're trying to fix our relationship, because I also stabbed him because of all that.
2: Yeah, and I want to actually talk about that a little bit later, but I mean, do you think they adopted you purely just because of the way you looked?
0: Yeah.
2: That was the only reason.
0: I think that's the only reason,
2: like, you
0: they adopted me.
2: An accessory.
0: Yeah.
2: And I mean, so they adopted you. And how did your parents feel about this?
0: They thought I'm going to have a better life for me. Like, they said I have to go. They have a better life, better living situation. I could go and be who I want. So I was like, okay. My mom said I must go do it. So I went to go do it. And like in every adopted papers and all that they actually did, my father was classified as dead, but he's actually still alive. So my mother knew there was something wrong and there's going to be something happening like this. So I don't know.
2: Was it a legal adoption or was it more of a foster care kind of situation?
0: It was like I have the papers and all that. Like, I have a copy of the papers on my phone that I got sent to my phone. It's like a foster agreement papers that they had with my mom and him. But the handwriting of my mom's signature on the papers is not my mother's signature on the papers.
2: So they falsified the signature?
0: I think so, yeah, because it's not my mom's signature at all.
2: And I mean, I actually saw those papers.
0: It's on my mom's signature on their papers.
2: And I saw that, like, part of the agreement was that you would go to school and you would be taken care of and treated, you know, as a kid should be treated. There was a whole bunch of things.
0: Yeah, exactly. There was a whole bunch of things listed in the foster care papers. Even as they say, I'm not allowed to see my mom during the week, only on weekends. So, like, the one time I wanted to see my mom, they're like, yeah, you're not allowed to go. If you go, you're going to get kicked out of the house. So I had to stay there. I was like, okay, if this is what you guys want. And some weekends, I'm not even allowed to go to see my parents. They're like, yeah, you can't go. I don't, we don't have time for petrol. We don't have this to go there. I'm like, okay. Then they got me a bicycle. So I had to drive an hour and a half for the bicycle. But my condition was like a bottle of water all the way up here to my house and back.
2: To go see your parents?
0: To go see my parents. And then I have to be back before 5.
2: And I mean, with your condition, that must have been like torture.
0: Yeah, it was hot. It got hot. I had to wet my T-shirt wherever I could see someone having a gardener or whatever, wetting the flowers outside. Be like, hey, can I please have some water or whatever? And then they give me some water to drink. Wet myself. And the people think like, hey, look at this guy. He's crazy. He's wetting, sticking his T-shirt out, wetting it. But I have to.
2: You had to do it.
0: Yeah. I have to do it to survive. Even until now, I have to do it.
2: And I mean, I think the fact that, like, you're saying they made it so hard for you to see your mom and, you know, your brothers and your family, that's all part of, like, the separation thing, the grooming thing, where it's like, they want to make you feel, this is just my kind of thoughts on this, is like, they want to make you feel alone or away.
0: Yeah, they wanted me to feel alone. Like, now here I am, now is all that I am. Like, I literally have no one on my side. Like, there's no family members that's even kids. They don't even come by my house anymore. Like, they don't even come and say, hey, whatever, like they used to. Like, they all like, okay, it's you, it's your brother, it's your sister. My sister's good where she is, good off where she is. But me and my brother, like, they don't even come visit me and my brother anymore. Like, no one comes, they visit, they say, hey, whatever. It's only my older brother, my sister, and them, they come now and then. They'll be like, hey, what's up, good, what up? And they go. But mostly the whole family don't care because of that. They're like, yeah, you threw your life away because you went with some people you don't even expect it to be like this. And we all told you that it's going to end up like this. By the way, you don't have years. So I was like, I didn't do it for me. I did it for my mom. So they're like, yeah, whatever. That's your life. I'm like, yeah, I know it's my own life. I'm my different, I'm my own person. I can make my own decisions. But I had to make my decision.
2: You were also 11.
0: Exactly.
2: When they adopted you. You were 9 when they adopted you. I mean, at that age, you don't have a rational train of thought.
0: I don't really have a decision. I don't have any. No. I don't even have a saying that time because I'm still young. Imagine being like, yeah, I'm 9 years old. I can say whatever I want and then it's going to happen.
2: You won't. I mean, you're not in control of your actions really at 9 years old. You know, you need people there to look after you.
0: Exactly. To guide me also. To have guidance in my life. To be my role model.
2: Of course.
0: But never happened.
2: And I think something that I haven't heard mentioned is as well is that they are massive celebrities.
0: Yeah. You know?
2: And with being a celebrity comes power and control because people get blinded by the fame and
0: exactly,
2: the money.
0: Yeah.
2: You know, you see these guys and you just assume that they've got there by doing the right things, you know, especially when, because I think a lot of controversies have come out with them in recent years. But at the beginning, everyone just saw them as these creative geniuses.
0: Yeah, creative artists.
2: And they're very good at what they do.
0: Yeah, it's just the things that happened. Like, they kept it so secretive in that by grooming everyone, playing everyone's minds and all that. But yeah, they were pretty good at that also.
2: And at first, when you first met them, did you, like when you first were adopted, did you feel like you were a part of their family?
0: Yeah, I felt like I was part of their family for like, I think the first 2 years I felt a part of their family. And then most of it just happened like they did all the touring and all that. Didn't actually spend some time with them anymore. Always had au pairs. And all of the au pairs had to take care of me. So, like, for me, it was, like, all the au pairs that looked after me was, like, my guardians. Like, they were, like, my parents, basically.
2: And, so, what was your day-to-day life like? What would you do during the day?
0: Just go to school, come back from school, did homework, did all my chores, all that. It was pretty okay. And then, I could only have also friends on weekends. That was understandable. But, yeah, like, I couldn't even go do, like, school projects that I have to do a school project with. You know, you have to do it with your classmate. I did that. I got like, okay, you broke a rule. We told you not allowed to coach during the week to go to a class. Like, they didn't know. I told them I'm going to go do it for schoolwork. But they're like, no. And then they kicked me out for like 2 months without having nothing, like no money, no food, no nothing. They're like, yeah, you're not allowed to have any contact with us for like two months that you're out.
2: And you would live where?
0: In Fitas.
2: In Fitas, in your old
0: home? In my own neighborhood by my parents' house. So I had to walk from there 5 o'clock in the morning to make sure I get to school at 8. So it took me like 2-3.5 hours to get there. So I wake up at 5, walk exactly like 5:10, get there 20 to 8. Then I'm at my school. Then I walk from there in the afternoon. Then I get to my house at 5 o'clock in the afternoon.
2: And did you finish school?
0: Nope. They said I must work for them. So I dropped out at grade 9. So I started working for them as a personal assistant and all that, as a driver and all that. Like, they said they're going to pay me 12K for all that. So I dropped out of school. Yeah.
2: And did you travel a lot with them when they would go on tours or on holidays?
0: I traveled with them like a few times. I traveled with them when they had that tour of America and all that, and Amsterdam, I think, like Berlin and all that. I traveled with them a lot. And then they lived in LA. I also lived there for like 4 months and that. And I told them I can't because I have homesick because of my mother and my family that I have in Johannesburg.
2: Why did they want you to go with them to LA?
0: They said I'm going to have a better life off there. So I tried it. It was nice. It was amazing. Views was nice. I met three friends over there. Then I just couldn't take it. I was like, nah, I miss my mom. I can't take it. I can't see my mother, anyone, my family. So they flew me back. So I stayed aside for like 3 years without seeing them.
2: So you came back to South Africa.
0: Yeah.
2: And where were you living when you came back?
0: In the house in Parkhurst.
2: In their house?
0: Yeah.
2: And who were you living with?
0: With au pairs.
2: Just au pairs?
0: Just au pairs.
2: It's like, who would wake you up, put you to sleep?
0: My au pair. She was like, she stayed with us. Like, the au pair didn't go home or anything. They like love, the au pair loves me in the house, looks after me, takes me to school, make sure I do my homework, like make sure the kid has to do, like get done, make sure everything eats and does this. Yeah, that's what they did every time I was there. So, yeah.
2: And something that I forgot to bring up when we were talking about the music videos, like, I mean, there is a lot of nudity and violence in their videos.
0: Yeah.
2: And they're very dark and twisted, you know. Things that I think kids should not be associated with.
0: Yeah, for real. It's not supposed to be seen there.
2: Like, I respect, like, artistic license, and they're very creative music videos. There's nothing like them on the internet. Yeah. But when I saw you in these videos with a lot of nudity and kind of satanic imagery, and I mean, it just doesn't seem like an environment a kid should be in. Were you there when they were filming the videos, or would you just go to film your part and then leave?
0: I was there while they filmed the whole videos, like from the start to the end. And then whenever they done, now and then, like there's some scenes that they had that I was there, and then I was there for the whole day. So if it's my scene today, I'll be there all day.
2: Was there a moment when you realized that, like, you were not living with normal parents, that this was not a normal environment?
0: Yeah, it wasn't a normal situation, normal state that I was actually living in and all that. I was like, okay, it's like I don't even get the love and support that I was supposed to be getting and all that. So I was like, it feels like I'm just here, like I was just supposed to be here. Like, okay. Do this, do that, like a slave, basically.
2: And I mean, that was something else you said, that you said that you were the Unfoot's child slave.
0: Yeah, I had to do whatever they told me to do, I had to do it.
2: Can you tell me what they were asking you to do?
0: Like, when they asked me to, like, go fish for them food, like, I have to go buy food or, like, go drop things from 2 hours away, drive and all that. So I had to go do that. And all I have to, like, clean up. Wherever they dirtied, I had to do whatever they asked, make coffee in the mornings.
2: What was the earliest memory that you have of you being asked to go drive somewhere, like by yourself with no license?
0: Let's say I was 14.
2: 14?
0: Yeah. And it was in Parkhurst. I had to go pick up a friend of mine, and I had to go pick up 16 from a friend's house with a car. And then also the one, I was 13, and then I had an accident which landed in the car.
2: And you were driving?
0: Nope, she was driving. But yeah, we almost went right through the wall and the gate of the property we stayed in.
2: And did they ever give you drugs?
0: Only shroom, mushrooms and weed. That's it.
2: And how old were you when they were giving you mushrooms and weed?
0: 13, 14. And then I was 15, I had some shrooms with them.
2: So at 15, you had shrooms with them?
0: Yep.
2: That's drugs. I just want to let you know, because you're making it seem like that's not drugs.
0: Yeah, I know.
2: That's drugs. That's extremely damaging for a young kid to have. How did you feel when you first tried substances?
0: I hallucinated like hell. I felt like I was dying at the moment. When I had the shrooms, I was like, what the hell is happening now? I was like, everything just looks like it's brighter and all. I was like, nah.
2: And do you remember, can you tell me about the first experience? Like, where were you? What were you doing?
0: I was in Cape Town. I was climbing the mountain on Table Mountain, and we took shrooms from the bottom. So we started at the bottom, took shrooms. When we came halfway up, we were already tripping balls. So we had to turn back around because we couldn't go further up tripping balls on the shrooms. So we had to come down because Ninja almost fell down the mountain. I almost fell down. Everyone almost fell down.
2: I don't want to laugh. But
0: so they're like, okay, guys, we can't go because everyone's tripping balls, so we have to go back. So we're like, okay, we're going back down. We went back down, and even like before they even kicked me out, we went like a whole family trip. We also have like almost everyone in the family took shrooms also on the way up to Table Mountain. And we got all the way up, and we had to turn around. When we got all the way up, we had to turn around down. And then my sister fell almost also. She fell down, hurt her legs, and I was like, damn.
2: So how old was your... Did your sister have shrooms as
0: No,
2: well?
0: She didn't have any shrooms.
2: But she must have been like...
0: She was like, what the hell is happening?
2: She must have been very young at that time.
0: Yeah, she thought probably we were all crazy because now what's going on with your friend?
2: And what was going on in your mind when you were on these substances? Do you remember thinking certain things?
0: I was thinking of, like, the side of the mountain looked pretty close, though.
2: It looked pretty close?
0: Yeah.
2: And it was far?
0: Close. It was very far, though. I was like, damn. Looks like I could just walk from here to the other side. I was like, okay. But I don't know what's going to happen.
2: And did you remember thinking, like, that this was extremely...
0: Yeah, I thought...
2: This was not normal.
0: Yeah. I said it wasn't normal. Because it was happening to me for, like, 5 hours straight. I was like... That's not normal. I went to sleep. I woke up. I was still tripping balls. So I was like, nah, this isn't normal. What happened?
2: And what's happening? How did you feel about your parents giving you drugs?
0: And I thought it was normal. Like, they made everything look so normal for me because I got used to it. Even the movies, the latest movie they made, the gangster movie they made, I was there on set every single day. So how they use drugs and all that. So I got used to it. I was like, it's just a normal lifestyle. Because even in my community where I lived, I grew up with, like, my mom and dad was on drugs and all that. But they made sure we ate. Like, there was nothing short in my house. So if we say we want food, we have the food we need. But that was the living situation of us. And they adopted me for that.
2: And how often were you using substances?
0: Every time, like... Three times with them, three times again, like now and then when I see them. And then I don't, and then whenever I ask them if I can, they say, yeah, sure, you can go have, whatever.

0: Did they ever make you commit any sort of crimes?
1: Yeah, they said that I should when I was like 13 years old or 12 years old. I had a paintball gun, an M16 Spider paintball gun.
0: So did it look like a real gun?
1: Yeah, I took off the top, the holder and the barrel and all that. So I removed the gas

Mutation. It is the key to our evolution. It has enabled us to evolve from a single-celled organism into the dominant species on the planet. This process is slow and only taking thousands and thousands of years. But every few hundred millennia, evolution leaps forward.